0: cuts to Bears Ears and Grand Staircase Escalante National Monuments violate a federal law giving presidents the power to create new monuments. Scott Braden with the Southern Utah Wilderness Alliance says that law doesn't give presidents the power to roll back monuments created by their predecessors.
1: We believe the 1906 Antiquities Act gives the President of the United States the authority to create national monuments, not to reduce or destroy them.
0: A White House spokesperson said in a statement that previous Democratic administrations, quote, abused the Antiquities Act, and that Trump's cuts are restoring common sense land use in those areas. For NPR News, I'm Chris Clements in Flagstaff.
2: Tiger Woods pleaded no contest today to a reckless driving charge in Florida and agreed to a 5-year suspension of his driving license. He was arrested in March following a rollover crash and was initially charged with driving under the influence. Deputies found 2 pain pills in his pocket after the crash and said he showed no signs of impairment. A breathalyzer test came out negative, but he refused a urine test. He arrived at the courthouse with his girlfriend, Vanessa Trump, President Trump's former daughter-in-law. Scientists found an enormous 10-sided wave pattern in the icy ammonia clouds over Saturn's south pole. A Spanish-led research team says it's spinning and meandering and appears to be even bigger than the more unstable hexagonal clouds. This is NPR.
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4: Hi, I'm Jake Armerding. So glad to be listening to music with you. Let's start with a well-known overture by the Austrian composer Franz von Suppe. It was later made into an operetta. Now, an operetta, as of course you know, tends to have lighter subject matter. Things are just a little bit more on the surface. 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

0: The Orpheus Chamber Orchestra performing the Dumbarton Oaks Concerto by Stravinsky.
1: From the WEKU Newsroom, I'm Jaron Cohen with a forecast for northern, central, and eastern Kentucky. Northern Kentucky is under a heat advisory until 8 p.m. tomorrow, and central Kentucky is under a heat advisory until 8 p.m. on Friday. As far as tonight's forecast goes, low temperatures should be down in the upper 60s to lower 70s tonight, and there might be a bit of fog developing in eastern Kentucky after 4 a.m. This is 88.9 WEKU, Lexington's choice for NPR. 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

0: Malmö Symphony Orchestra, Two Nordic Melodies by Grieg.
1: From the WEKU Newsroom, I'm Jaron Cohen with a forecast for northern, central, and eastern Kentucky. Northern Kentucky is under a heat advisory until 8 p.m. tomorrow, and central Kentucky is under a heat advisory until 8 p.m. on Friday. As far as tonight's forecast goes, low temperatures should be down in the upper 60s to lower 70s tonight, and there might be a bit of fog developing in eastern Kentucky after 4 a.m. This is 88.9 WEKU, Lexington's choice for NPR. 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

From the WEKU Newsroom, I'm Jaron Cohen with a forecast for northern, central, and eastern Kentucky. Northern Kentucky is under a heat advisory until 8 p.m. tomorrow, and central Kentucky is under a heat advisory until 8 p.m. on Friday. As far as tonight's forecast goes, low temperatures should be down in the upper 60s to lower 70s tonight, and there might be a bit of fog developing in eastern Kentucky after 4 a.m. This is 88.9 WEKU, Lexington's choice for NPR. 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

You can fuse any two genres. Rap and bluegrass? That's called gangstagrass. Rockabilly and punk? Psychobilly. Classical and heavy metal? It's probably best known as Deep Purple.

0: This composer, a member of the English metal band Deep Purple, started to fuse classical and metal in 1969. Here's the thing. It worked. Space Truckin', coming up this hour.
1: Live from NPR News, I'm Giles Snyder. The oil giant Chevron is expanding its operations in Venezuela, where it has operated for more than a century. This as the Trump administration partners with a private company and with Venezuela that would give the U.S. access to 65 billion barrels of oil. NPR's Willa Rubin has more.
2: In an online statement, Chevron said it's gotten new land in Venezuela to tap for oil. It plans to invest more than $7 billion over the next 5 years, and that eventually it'll produce 600,000 barrels a day. For context, the entire country of Venezuela produces around 1 million barrels daily. Venezuela's oil infrastructure has been in disrepair for decades. Analysts say it'll take time and millions of dollars to repair or rebuild it. But Venezuela is sitting on lots of oil. Chevron's move is part of a larger American push to rebuild Venezuela's oil infrastructure and to gain access to that oil. Willa Rubin, NPR News.
1: Minnesota Governor Tim Walz says the state is praying for its first responders. He posted a message on social media after a shooting at an apartment building in downtown Minneapolis. Authorities say three people are dead, including the suspect. Three responding police officers among the injured, two with gunshot wounds. Billions of dollars in taxes went uncollected last year after the IRS cut thousands of staffers. NPR Scott Horsley reports on new findings from the Treasury Department's Inspector General.
3: Revenue from tax audits plunged 35% last year as the Trump administration laid off thousands of IRS auditors. Any savings from the staff cuts were dwarfed by the drop in tax collections. The inspector general says the fallout could be even larger if more people conclude they can avoid paying taxes without the risk of getting caught. Natasha Sarin, who is a counselor on tax policy in the Biden administration, says money spent policing the tax code pays off many times over.
4: You're less likely to speed when you know that there is a cop on the beat.
3: More than 25,000 IRS employees were laid off or took early retirement last year, including about 3,600 tax examiners. Scott Horsley, NPR News, Washington.
1: The United Nations warning the world is very close to crossing a dangerous climate change threshold. NPR's Lauren Sommer has more on the findings of a new UN report.
5: Countries agreed in 2015 to try to limit global warming to 1.5 degrees Celsius, which is 2.7 degrees Fahrenheit. Beyond that, the risks of a hotter planet get much worse. Storms get more intense, sea levels keep rising, and there are major impacts to crops. A new report from the United Nations Environment Program finds that countries have failed to meet that agreement. To limit the damage, emissions from burning fossil fuels need to drop to zero, and carbon emissions may even need to be sucked out of the atmosphere. Either way, the report warns that countries will need to prepare for worsening disasters due to climate change. Lauren Sommer, NPR News.
1: And you're listening to NPR News. Jurors in the Lindsey Clancy trial in Massachusetts are to return Thursday. They went home without a verdict after a fifth day of deliberations Wednesday. They have twice told the judge in the case that they cannot agree on whether Clancy is criminally responsible for killing her three young children in 2023. Clancy's attorney argues that postpartum psychosis led to the killings. A leading jazz vocalist of her generation, Cassandra Wilson, died Tuesday in Jackson, Mississippi. She was 70 years old. From member station WRTI, Nate Chenin has this appreciation.
6: She had a voice like no one else, a deep, dark contralto that could make you think of honey and smoke.
7: I hear his laughter, sweet refrain.
6: And though she was a jazz singer, she favored material of all kinds, folk, rock, country, Delta blues, even a song made famous by the Monkees.
7: Take the last train to Clarksville, and I'll meet you at the station.
6: That's a track from New Moon Daughter, which won Wilson one of her two Grammys for Best Jazz Vocal Album. She was also an integral part of Wynton Marsalis's oratorio Blood on the Fields, which was the first jazz work to win a Pulitzer Prize for music. In 2001, Time magazine pronounced her America's best singer, making no distinctions about genre. For NPR News, I'm Nate Chenin.
1: Most of the major financial markets in Asia are up in Thursday trading after Wall Street posted gains. Wall Street rose Wednesday amid gains by big tech companies. Nvidia shares rallied more than 3%. I'm Giles Snyder. This is NPR News.
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0: Hi, I'm Jake Armitting. I'm so glad to be listening to music with you. Isn't it great? Life as told from the perspective of a small boy. That's what you got to keep in mind when you're listening to this piece. Occasionally, a tenor handles the vocal part. More often, it's sung by a soprano. In this case, the wonderful Angel Blue. It's Knoxville, Summer of 1915 by Samuel Barber, a live rebroadcast from everyone's favorite classical music bender, the BBC Proms.

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1: Angel Blue, Samuel Barber's Knoxville, Summer of 1915. Music from 1914, coming up next.

In 1914, Manuel de Falla arranged 7 traditional Spanish songs for soprano and piano. They became the most famous collection of Spanish art songs out there. Here is the 5th, a lullaby called Nana, rearranged for string ensemble, performed by La Pieta.

The Children's Suite number 5 for two pianos, and those two pianos were performed by Aglika Genova and Lubin Dimitrov. And the composer is Anton Arensky. Some music in Deep Purple coming up next.

From the WEKU Newsroom, I'm Jaron Cohen with a forecast for northern, central, and eastern Kentucky. Northern Kentucky is under a heat advisory until 8 p.m. tomorrow, and central Kentucky is under a heat advisory until 8 p.m. on Friday. As far as tonight's forecast goes, low temperatures should be down in the upper 60s to lower 70s tonight, and there might be a bit of fog developing in eastern Kentucky after 4 a.m. This is 88.9 WEKU, Lexington's choice for NPR. 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

0: Where do you go to create? Every artist needs a retreat. The composers Edward MacDowell and Gustav Mahler had these little huts out in the woods. Roald Dahl wrote his stories in a tiny shed at the bottom of his yard. This man took things further. He got remote. Like Alcatraz-style remote. He pretty much got away from it all. I'm Jake Armerding. It's Creative Happy Places, coming up in the next hour.
1: Live from NPR News, I'm Giles Snyder. President Trump says he does not think the renewed military strikes between the U.S. and Iran will last long. And speaking to reporters in the Oval Office, Trump said the upcoming midterm elections do not factor into his Iran strategy.
2: It's very simple. Iran cannot have a nuclear weapon. As soon as it's over, which I don't think it will be very much longer, I don't know how much more they can take, but, you know, whatever it is, it doesn't matter. And I'm not affected by the election. Number one, I'm not running, but my party's running, and I'm going to help my party. But I think my party respects the fact that we're not allowing Iran to have a nuclear weapon.
1: Fighting has escalated since U.S. strikes over the weekend hit Iranian rocket launchers on an island in the Strait of Hormuz. Iran has been responding with attacks on U.S. allies in the Gulf region. And Iranian state media say a U.S. strike hit a wedding party, killing at least four people and wounding dozens. The return to military strikes follows a month-long lull, and the war has led to a spike in oil prices. The Justice Department has taken action to dismantle a long-running malicious digital operation. It's hoped the disruption will prevent bad actors from using thousands of infected devices to launch attacks, as NPR's Jenna McLaughlin reports.
3: U.S. and European law enforcement officers partnered with private sector organizations, including CrowdStrike and the Shadow Server Foundation, to take down a 23-year-old botnet on the internet called Salady. A botnet is a zombie army of infected devices that are controlled by a bad actor who uses them to disguise and launch cyber attacks. The public-private team conducted what's called a sinkhole operation, giving the infected devices new commands to cut them off from their criminal overlords. Instead of the infected devices linking directly back to cybercriminal servers, they communicated directly with each other, a feature that made it more difficult for officials to untangle. Cybercriminals commonly weaponize insecure devices like routers without their owner's knowledge. Jenna McLaughlin, NPR News.
1: Now to Florida, where a leaked grand jury report details how Governor Ron DeSantis' administration misappropriated millions from a Medicaid settlement. Douglas Soule from member station WUSF has more.
4: The report says the money first went to a charity, then ultimately went to oppose an unsuccessful state ballot proposal to allow recreational marijuana. The grand jury didn't issue indictments, saying no one would take responsibility. It did recommend more guardrails. U.S. Representative Byron Donalds, the Republican nominee for governor, agrees.
5: My commitments are very clear. We are going to work with the legislature. We're going to make the necessary law changes so that this does not occur again.
4: Democratic nominee David Jolly also wants reforms, though he wants another investigation, too. The report details the involvement of two officials DeSantis later appointed to higher office. Both are on November's ballot and deny wrongdoing. For NPR News, I'm Douglas Soule in Tallahassee.
1: And you're listening to NPR News. A federal judge says the Supreme Court has spoken. U.S. District Judge Deborah Boardman in Maryland is blocking the Trump administration's latest attempt to limit birthright citizenship, pointing to the Supreme Court's rejection in June of Trump's initial effort. Boardman granted a preliminary injunction Wednesday, halting the latest executive order until a class action lawsuit is resolved. As kids go back to school in France this week, classrooms are shrinking. NPR's Eleanor Beardsley reports there are about 160,000 fewer students compared to last year, a sign of Europe's demographic decline due to falling birth rates.
6: The French Education Ministry says by 2035, schools will have 1.7 million fewer students, a 14% decrease. The decline is expected to first affect preschools and elementary schools before extending to middle and high schools. The impact is likely to be strongest in Paris, where primary school enrollment could fall by as much as 29%. Sorbonne University professor Gabriel Lattanzio called the decline a tragedy on News Channel France 24.
7: It is a concern for how you will organize the school, of course. We'll have to, you know, close down a number of them in some regions of the country.
6: France's education ministry says the country's school system will have to be completely revised. Eleanor Beardsley, NPR News.
1: In Flushing Meadows, New York, defending U.S. Open tennis champion Aryna Sabalenka is through to the third round. Sabalenka just took 53 minutes to beat Polina Shevchenko Wednesday night. Sabalenka trying to become the first player to win three consecutive U.S. Open titles since Serena Williams. This is NPR.
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0: Hi, I'm Jake Armerding. Here's some music from Aaron Copland. A large contingent of pupils and friends of the flautist William Kincaid commissioned Copland to write Kincaid a piece. After he died in 1967, Copland was aware that many flautists in the future would have an interest in performing the piece. He said, quote, "I tried to make it grateful for the performer." In other words, you got to know what you're doing. These two do. It's flautist Sonora Slocum with pianist John Wilson performing the first movement of the duo for flute and piano called Flowing.

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0: In a genre that spans centuries, it's not unusual to come across a composer that you've never heard of, or that you're hearing of for the first time. It was only recently that I was introduced to this composer, Sofia Gubaidulina, a Russian composer who died in 2025. She had once been called one of the greatest living legends. You'll hear more about her full life and some of her music coming up in about a half an hour. I'm Jalene Kahn, and you're right on.
1: Live from NPR News, I'm Giles Snyder. The Trump administration has intervened to aid OpenAI in a landmark legal battle over the use of New York Times content to train the company's large language models. NPR's David Folkenflik reports the Justice Department says it's necessary to protect U.S. global leadership in artificial intelligence.
2: The New York Times struck a deal last year with Amazon, allowing that digital titan to feed Times content into its AI systems. But the Times has alleged vast copyright infringement by OpenAI, which has no such deal. OpenAI has said, quote, it would be impossible to train today's leading AI models without using copyrighted materials. But the company argues it transforms the content legally. As far from the first litigation involving the Times, Trump, and the administration, the president privately filed a $15 billion lawsuit against the Times over its coverage. For its part, the Times is suing the Pentagon over restrictions on reporting. David Folkenflik, NPR News.
1: Minneapolis Interim Police Chief Bill Peterson confirming that the three officers injured in an exchange of gunfire in a high-rise apartment building in the city's downtown. The shooting left three people dead, including the suspect.
3: I'm truly sickened by this level of violence. That feeling is tempered only by the courageous actions of the Minneapolis police officers who responded without hesitation.
1: Peterson says all three injured officers are expected to make a full recovery. Authorities have not provided any information about the suspect, but said police were familiar with the person. FBI Director Kash Patel says the FBI will offer any and all assistance to local authorities. President Trump says he does not think the renewed military strikes between the U.S. and Iran will last long. He spoke to reporters in the Oval Office Wednesday as fighting has escalated after a month-long lull. Israel has disciplined a troop commander for misconduct in the occupied West Bank and has also announced charges in the beating death of a Palestinian held in an Israeli prison. The disciplinary actions come amid a rise in international condemnation for what activists say is a spike in human rights abuses against Palestinians. Here's NPR's Kerry Kahn.
4: Israeli officials charged 12 prison guards in the death of a Palestinian man who died after being kicked, punched, and struck with clubs back in 2023. Prosecutors say the beating caused his death, a rare admission of mistreatment. In another infrequent move, a troop commander in the West Bank was dismissed for leading soldiers in prayers with a group of Israeli settlers in Kusra. The settlers continued to besiege Palestinian homes in the West Bank town. Misconduct allegations by Israeli troops and prison officials have skyrocketed since the war in Gaza. Israel's far-right Minister of National Security, Itamar Ben-Gvir, has publicly touted the tougher treatment, including withholding food from Palestinian prisoners. Kerry Kahn, NPR News, Tel Aviv.
1: This is NPR News. National Weather Service is warning that heavy rains from the remnants of Tropical Storm Edouard will continue to threaten eastern Texas through Thursday morning. Edouard has dumped nearly 2 feet of rain in some places since making landfall Tuesday. Texas authorities have rescued dozens of people from stranded cars, homes surrounded by floodwaters, and at an assisted living facility. Several conservation groups are suing to undo President Trump's order to dramatically reduce the size of two national monuments in southern Utah. From member station KNAU, Chris Clements has more.
5: The groups argue the cuts to Bears Ears and Grand Staircase Escalante National Monuments violate a federal law giving presidents the power to create new monuments. Scott Braden with the Southern Utah Wilderness Alliance says that law doesn't give presidents the power to roll back monuments created by their predecessors.
6: We believe the 1906 Antiquities Act gives the president of the United States the authority to create national monuments, not to reduce or destroy them.
5: A White House spokesperson said in a statement that previous Democratic administrations, quote, abused the Antiquities Act, and that Trump's cuts are restoring common sense land use in those areas. For NPR News, I'm Chris Clements in Flagstaff.
1: Tiger Woods has pleaded no contest to a reckless driving charge in Florida. Woods appeared in court Wednesday, entering his plea in Martin County to a lesser charge. He was initially charged in March with driving under the influence following a rollover crash near his Jupiter Island home. I'm Giles Snyder, NPR News.
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0: Conductor John Wilson and the BBC Philharmonic Orchestra with Robert Schumann's concert piece for four horns. The horns played by Sarah Willis, Alec Frank Gemmell, Chris Parks, and Martin Owen on Music Through the Night.
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0: He was known as the king of New York jazz piano through most of the 1930s. And he invented the Charleston. James Price Johnson was born in the late 1800s, and he was a pioneer of stride piano. Like many musicians of his time, he had classical training. And in 1932, he wrote this symphony, full of jazz and blues influence. The symphony takes you through a day in Harlem. You'll go on a subway ride, enjoy an...
1: Live from NPR News, I'm Giles Snyder. New York City Mayor Ron Mamdani says just because technology is everywhere, that does not mean it belongs everywhere. At a press conference Wednesday, Mamdani announced that generative AI tools will be banned for public school students through the eighth grade during the upcoming school year, and that high schoolers will get access to courses in AI literacy.
2: The tech industry wants us to believe that AI in early education is not only inevitable, but that it is necessary. We do not see it that way. I have yet to see a study showing that AI is beneficial for students in elementary and middle school, with the exception, of course, of research sponsored by the very corporations that stand to profit.
1: Mamdani is describing the policy as the most comprehensive in the country. The Trump administration is backing OpenAI over the New York Times in a closely watched case over how the company builds its AI tech using millions of news articles. In court papers filed this week, the Justice Department supported OpenAI's arguments that training its AI models on writings found on the internet is protected by fair use. The Times says the administration is siding with AI companies at the expense of American creators. New Jersey asking the Supreme Court to step in to resolve a case involving the prediction market site Kalshi. NPR's Bobby Allen reports on the move as 20 states are involved in litigation with the popular betting service.
3: New Jersey has asked the high court to decide who exactly should regulate the booming prediction market industry. States like New Jersey that rely on gambling site tax revenue say they should oversee companies like Kalshi and its rival Polymarket. But the companies counter that the federal government should regulate them not as gambling operators, but as a type of financial investment. On the line is an industry that sees billions of dollars traded every week on everything from elections to wars to the outcome of criminal trials. The New Jersey case is focused on sports betting, which makes up about 80% of Kalshi's total volume. Bobby Allen, NPR News.
1: Children are returning to school in the Democratic Republic of the Congo despite the rapidly spreading Ebola outbreak with more than 6,000 confirmed cases, Emmett Livingstone reports.
4: More than 3,000 people have died of the disease since an epidemic was declared in Congo in May, and it continues to spread rapidly. The government resisted calls to shut down the schools because of Ebola and has put in place new measures to try to keep children in the classroom. All schools must have basic sanitary facilities, such as hand washing stations, for example, and where the outbreak is severe, children will follow lessons at home via the radio or TV. The decision is dividing teachers. Some of them say they can't guarantee their students' safety. But for most, whether teacher, parent or student, there's little choice but to try to carry on. For NPR News, I'm Emmett Livingstone.
1: This is NPR News. The NBA is coming down hard on the Los Angeles Clippers. The league has suspended owner Steve Ballmer for 1 year, has stripped the team of 5 first-round draft picks, and has imposed a $30 million fine for violating salary cap circumvention rules in a case tied to Kawhi Leonard. The NBA says an independent investigation found a pattern of misconduct. A federal judge has ruled that Google does not need to break up its advertising business. It will, however, have to make changes to benefit competitors. A court ruled last year that Google's ad business was an illegal monopoly. Here's NPR's John Ruich.
5: The vast majority of Google's revenue comes from ads, and in a case brought by the Justice Department, a judge ruled last April that Google's ad business amounted to a monopoly. The DOJ sought the breakup of parts of Google's ad tech business, but now the judge has rejected that idea. The parties are instead ordered to jointly propose a final judgment within 30 days, including changes to Google's ad business that address the monopoly concerns. Google has lost at least 2 other recent antitrust cases, but judges have rejected restructuring as a remedy, an outcome that analysts say is a win for the company. John Ruich, NPR News.
1: Tributes are being paid to two-time Grammy-winning jazz singer Cassandra Wilson. Wilson's manager says she died this week in her native Jackson, Mississippi, surrounded by family and friends. She was 70 years old. A cause of death is not clear. Jackson's mayor says the city has lost an extraordinary native daughter. And on social media, singer-songwriter John Batiste said Wilson sounded like the South. This is NPR News.
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0: Herbert von Karajan conducted the Berlin Philharmonic with Le Prélude by Franz Liszt.
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0: Finding the perfect gift for someone's birthday or for an anniversary, it isn't always an easy task. And we can sometimes really stress ourselves out by these gifts. Well, what about if we trade in the material things for an experience that we can share together? This symphony came in a box with a huge bow. The composer gave it to his sister for her birthday. Talk about a top-of-the-line gift. You'll hear the whole symphony coming up in about a half an hour.
1: Live from NPR News, I'm Giles Snyder. The U.S. oil giant Chevron has confirmed plans to expand the company's operations in Venezuela. NPR's Julia Simon reports on Wednesday's signing ceremony in Caracas with Chevron and other energy companies.
2: Acting President Delcy Rodriguez and Secretary of Energy Chris Wright, they were up there seated at these pink and gold chairs. There were U.S. and Venezuelan flags, and Chevron CEO Mike Work stood before them, and he said that the company will be investing more than $7 billion, doubling their Venezuelan oil production over 5 years to 600,000 barrels of oil a day. Chevron has been in Venezuela for over a century, Scott, and they say they want to help build its future.
1: The new agreements are separate from a deal President Trump recently announced that gives the U.S. access to 17 Venezuelan oil fields. And it comes as the United Nations says the world has passed a dangerous threshold for global warming. The Trump administration is requiring states to report any time they conclude someone is in the country illegally. NPR's Jasmine Gartz reports on the policy that marks a reversal of a long-standing legal opinion.
3: In 1996, Congress enacted the Personal Responsibility and Work Opportunity Reconciliation Act. It requires that federal and state agencies administering welfare report unauthorized immigrants getting benefits to Homeland Security. In an opinion published this week, the Trump administration's Office of Legal Counsel broadened this requirement, saying that all state agencies should be reporting people without legal status to the federal government. States like Illinois, California, and New York have laws designed to protect personal data from being shared with federal immigration authorities, meaning the new policy is likely to be challenged. Jasmine Garst, NPR News, New York.
1: The USS Abraham Lincoln is now in Thailand, arriving there for a port visit after more than 250 days at sea amid the U.S. war with Iran. Michael Sullivan reports U.S. Embassy in Bangkok confirmed the arrival.
4: The carrier's lengthy deployment set a record and raised questions about possible supply shortages and the crew's mental health. Now some of the 5,000 service members on board will get a chance for some rest and relaxation as the ship resupplies before it heads home to San Diego. Many are expected to enjoy their time in the Thai beach destination of Pattaya, a city known for its vibrant nightlife, less than an hour from where the carrier is berthed. Authorities in Pattaya say they'll do their best to make the service members' visit a smooth one, and locals say they hope it helps boost the local economy. For NPR News, I'm Michael Sullivan in Chiang Rai.
1: This is NPR. Minnesota Governor Tim Walz says the state is praying for its first responders. He posted a message on social media after a shooting at a high-rise apartment building in downtown Minneapolis. Authorities say three people are dead, including the suspect, three responding police officers among the injured, two with gunshot wounds. In New Hampshire, a public housing provider facing a lawsuit from its own tenants after installing high-tech sensors in rental units. From New Hampshire Public Radio, Todd Bookman reports.
5: Concord's federally funded housing provider installed about 300 sensors, saying it wanted to crack down on people smoking in their apartments or causing noise complaints. The devices don't record video or sound, but instead can track motion, decibel levels, mold, smoke, and even the number of people in an apartment. The ACLU's Nate Wessler says that essentially gives the government a warrantless search.
6: You can tell when someone wakes up in the morning. You can infer if they used an alarm clock or they woke up slowly, how late they stay up. Are they at home? Are they not at home? It's motion data. It's how loud they and their guests are being. It's an incredible imposition on people's privacy in their homes.
5: The lawsuit contends the housing authority didn't fully disclose what the sensors were capable of measuring. For NPR News, I'm Todd Bookman.
1: In Flushing Meadows, New York, defending U.S. Open tennis champion Aryna Sabalenka is through to the third round. Sabalenka took just 53 minutes to beat Polina Yatchenko last night. Sabalenka is trying to become the first player to win three consecutive U.S. Open titles since Serena Williams. I'm Giles Snyder, NPR News.
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0: written by a 15-year-old Felix Mendelssohn. It was a gift for his sister Fanny's 19th birthday. Symphony No. 1. Yannick Nézet-Séguin conducted the Chamber Orchestra of Europe on Music Through the Night. I'm Jalene Kahn. It's really great to have your company. Thanks a lot for being here and listening with me.
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0: I am from Brazil, and I grew up in the 80s and 90s, pre-internet, in a time when being queer, it was really, really difficult. But I had found this community in music and in theater that was really very warm and, in a way, just liberating. And that made you feel confident and comfortable around them and in your own skin. And that is what I needed as a young person.
1: That's Clarice Assad talking about the community that she found, the community that helped her find herself. As a composer and performer, Assad says that she is most herself when she's writing music. She'll talk.
2: Live from NPR News, I'm Giles Snyder. President Trump says he does not think the renewed military strikes between the U.S. and Iran will last long. And speaking to reporters in the Oval Office, Trump said the upcoming midterm elections do not factor into his Iran strategy.
3: As soon as it's over, which I don't think will be very much longer, I don't know how much more they can take, but, you know, whatever it is, it doesn't matter. And I'm not affected by the election. Number one, I'm not running, but my party's running, and I'm going to help my party. But I think my party respects the fact that we're not allowing Iran to have a nuclear weapon.
2: Fighting has escalated since U.S. strikes over the weekend hit Iranian rocket launchers on an island in the Strait of Hormuz. Chevron has announced it's doubling its production in Venezuela over the next 5 years, but NPR's Julia Simon reports a new oil would have implications for the planet.
4: These Chevron assets in Venezuela are some of the most planet-heating oil assets on Earth, says Basha Madavi, political science professor at University of California, Santa Barbara.
5: This expansion is effectively a carbon bomb. And so if Chevron does produce this field, that's roughly 52 million tons of carbon dioxide equivalent per year additional.
4: He says that's equivalent to the emissions of about 12 million gas-powered cars. Chevron did not respond to a request for comment. The Chevron announcement comes as the United Nations says the world has passed a dangerous threshold for global warming. Julia Simon, NPR News.
2: Minneapolis Interim Police Chief Bill Peterson is confirming that three officers were injured in an exchange of gunfire in a high-rise apartment building in the city's downtown. Three people were left dead, including the suspect.
6: I'm truly sickened by this level of violence. That feeling is tempered only by the courageous actions of the Minneapolis police officers who responded without hesitation.
2: Peterson says all three injured officers expected to make a full recovery. Authorities have not provided any information about the suspect. But authorities said police were familiar with the person. The nation's largest school district is banning generative AI use in elementary and middle schools, NPR's Sequoia Carrillo reports.
7: More than 900,000 students will head back to class next week in New York City public schools. A new ban on generative AI will apply to many of them. Pre-K students through eighth grade will not be allowed to use or be taught with any software or teaching tools that use the technology. The ban is not final. Mayor Zoran Mamdani announced it as a one-year moratorium while the city spends the year figuring out the impacts of AI on younger students. High school students will also be required to take twice-yearly AI literacy trainings to help them think critically about the technology. Sequoia Carrillo, NPR News.
2: This is NPR News. Jurors in the Lindsey Clancy trial in Massachusetts are to return later today. They went home without a verdict after a fifth day of deliberations Wednesday. They have twice told the judge in the case that they cannot agree on whether Clancy is criminally responsible for killing her three young children in 2023. Clancy's attorney argues that postpartum psychosis led to the killings. National Weather Service warning that heavy rains from the remnants of Tropical Storm Edward will continue to threaten eastern Texas through this morning. Edward has dumped nearly 2 feet of rain in some places since making landfall Tuesday. Texas authorities have rescued dozens of people from floodwaters. Jazz vocalist Cassandra Wilson has died. She was known for her distinctive voice and for blending genres. From member station WJSU in Jackson, Mississippi, Meredith Hairston reports.
8: Cassandra Wilson's unmistakable voice carried the sound of Mississippi to audiences around the world.
9: Honey, what's your name?
8: Her acclaimed recordings included Blue Light Till Dawn and New Moon Daughter. Wilson attended Jackson State University before moving to New York. There she emerged as one of the most celebrated and unconventional jazz vocalists of her generation. Wilson won 2 Grammy Awards for Best Jazz Vocal Album. In 2022, she was named a National Endowment for the Arts Jazz Master. Wilson's manager said she died peacefully at her home, surrounded by family and friends. She was 70 years old. For NPR News, I'm Meredith Hairston in Jackson, Mississippi.
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1: The second movement from a piano sonata by Alain de Montgeroux, performed by Sarah Cahill on Music Through the Night. More piano is coming up. We'll hear a Mozart piano concerto in about a half an hour. Hopefully you have an outlet that can help you express yourself. That might be doing things in nature. It might be painting or reading. For Clarice Assad, she says it's music.
10: Composing for me is much easier than talking to people. Sometimes expressing my feelings through music seems to be more authentic because it's coming straight from a combination of emotions, and I don't have to try to explain words. It's more raw. It feels more real to me than anything else.

0: Mozart's Piano Concerto No. 1. Murray Pariah pulling double duty as soloist and conductor with the English Chamber Orchestra on Music Through the Night.
1: From the WEKU Newsroom, I'm Brian Burkhart with the forecast for northern, central, and eastern Kentucky. We are under a heat advisory across the entire region until 9 p.m. tomorrow evening. Sunny skies expected throughout the day today. Our highs this afternoon in the mid and upper 90s. The heat index around the triple digits. Partly cloudy overnight tonight with lows in the upper 70s. This is 88.9 WEKU.
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0: French composer Jean Cross had a lifelong career as a naval officer. And he was a dedicated officer. Some say perhaps the greatest French naval commander of World War I. And Cross was a true hero. One award cited that he jumped into the sea after an explosion to save a sailor who couldn't swim. The Navy lifestyle allowed him to travel across northern and western Africa and to North America. And this piece of music is a bit of a scrapbook of some of these travels. You'll hear it in about 25 minutes.
1: Live from NPR News in Washington, I'm Dave Mattingly. President Trump says he doesn't believe the renewed airstrikes being carried out by the U.S. and Iran in the Middle East will last long, but he says the U.S. hit Tehran very hard in its latest attacks. The president made the remarks to reporters yesterday at the White House. The Trump administration is directing states to report anyone discovered to be in the U.S. illegally. NPR's Jasmine Garst says the new policy marks a reversal of a long-standing legal opinion.
2: In 1996, Congress enacted the Personal Responsibility and Work Opportunity Reconciliation Act. It requires that federal and state agencies administering welfare report unauthorized immigrants getting benefits to Homeland Security. In an opinion published this week, the Trump administration's Office of Legal Counsel broadened this requirement, saying that all state agencies should be reporting people without legal status to the federal government. States like Illinois, California, and New York have laws designed to protect personal data from being shared with federal immigration authorities, meaning the new policy is likely to be challenged. Jasmine Garst, NPR News, New York.
1: Two Democrats in Congress are urging the Department of Homeland Security to help state and local officials bolster election security ahead of November. NPR's Jenna McLaughlin reports.
3: Ahead of the midterm elections, two Democrats are urging President Trump's Homeland Security Chief Mark Wayne Mullen and the Acting Director of the Cybersecurity and Infrastructure Security Agency Nick Anderson to take action. Senator Alex Padilla of California and Representative Joseph Morrell of New York demand that DHS distribute the nearly $40 million Congress approved for election security, including for an information sharing center designed to help state and local election officials receive the latest intelligence on cyber threats and disinformation campaigns targeting their offices. The lawmakers point to ongoing digital attacks facing American critical infrastructure and federal cyber job cuts as additional reasons for urgency. Jenna McLaughlin, NPR News.
1: In Minnesota, police are investigating a shooting inside a downtown Minneapolis high-rise apartment building that left two people dead and five others wounded. The city's mayor, Jacob Frey, says two responding police officers were among those hit by gunfire.
4: Two officers were hit by gunfire, one in the leg, the other with two bullets to the abdomen. But for their heroic work, the death toll would have been far higher.
1: A third police officer was injured, though not by gunfire. Police say the suspected gunman was also killed. It's not clear what sparked the shooting in one of the building's upper floors. Wall Street futures are higher this morning. This is NPR News from Washington. The NBA is imposing major penalties on the Los Angeles Clippers for circumventing the league's salary cap to pay forward Kawhi Leonard. NPR's Becky Sullivan says the Clippers will lose first-round draft picks for 5 years and pay tens of millions of dollars worth of fines.
5: Back in 2021, the Clippers signed their star Kawhi Leonard to a four-year extension worth over $170 million. Then, away from the public eye, the team also arranged four pretend endorsement deals that paid Leonard millions more without his having to do actual endorsement work. That's according to a new investigation by a law firm just released by the NBA. The scheme was first reported on last year by the investigative journalist Pablo Torre, who won a Pulitzer Prize for it. As punishment, the Clippers must pay a $30 million fine, and they'll have no first-round draft picks for 5 years. And several team officials will be suspended from all league activities for 1 year, including owner Steve Ballmer. Becky Sullivan, NPR News.
1: The Clippers say they plan to appeal. A new report says private employers in the U.S. added 38,000 jobs in August, marking the slowest pace of employment growth since January. That's according to payroll processor ADP. Most of the gains were in education and health services. The report says manufacturing lost 17,000 jobs. The latest U.S. employment numbers are due out tomorrow from the Labor Department. Uber says it plans to lay off about 3,300 workers, or roughly 10% of its workforce. The ride-hailing company cites tougher competition from robo-taxis. Dow futures are up 139 points. I'm Dave Mattingly, NPR News in Washington.
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0: It's really great to have you here as we enjoy these performances together. I'm Jalene Kahn. We'll hear from a lot of different instruments in the next half an hour. A harp quintet that includes, of course, a harp, flute, violin, viola, and cello. And coming up in just a few minutes, violin and piano play music by Clara Schumann. Here's the Leipzig Gewandhaus Orchestra with music by Beethoven, his name day overture.

0: Fantasia on Welsh Nursery Tunes by Grace Williams. Charles Groves conducted the London Symphony Orchestra.
1: From the WEKU Newsroom, I'm Brian Burkhart with the forecast for northern, central, and eastern Kentucky. We are under a heat advisory across the entire region until 9 p.m. tomorrow evening. Sunny skies expected throughout the day today. Our highs this afternoon in the mid and upper 90s. The heat index around the triple digits. Partly cloudy overnight tonight with lows in the upper 70s. This is 88.9 WEKU.
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0: Writing music for Alexander Borodin really was a hobby. It was a way to relax and decompress from his demanding job. Borodin was a scientist. He was also a teacher and helped to start medical courses for women in the mid-1800s. We just heard the finale from his first major work, Symphony No. 1. Junichi Hirokami conducted the Malmö Symphony Orchestra. I'm Jeline Kahn. Thanks a lot for listening with me. I hope you have a great Thursday.
1: From the WEKU Newsroom, I'm Brian Burkhart with the forecast for northern, central, and eastern Kentucky. We are under a heat advisory across the entire region until 9 p.m. tomorrow evening. Sunny skies expected throughout the day today. Our highs this afternoon in the mid and upper 90s. The heat index around the triple digits. Partly cloudy overnight tonight with lows in the upper 70s. This is 88.9 WEKU.
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Indeed, the Festival Polonaise, Johann Svensson. That was Bjarte Engeset conducting the Iceland Symphony Orchestra. Coming up next, one more Polonaise, this one from Schubert.

Lots of sparkle there to that clarinet quintet, first movement from Mozart. The Wigmore soloist, Michael Collins, was the basset clarinetist there. Coming up, an overture to a comedy. Get ready to get your yucks on.

0: From Schwanda the Bagpiper, that was a Polka and Fugue. Jaromir Weinberger, Eric Kunzel conducting the Cincinnati Pops Orchestra. I'm Kevin O'Connor. 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
1: From the WEKU Newsroom, I'm Brian Burkhart with the forecast for northern, central, and eastern Kentucky. We are under a heat advisory across the entire region until 9 p.m. tomorrow evening. Sunny skies expected throughout the day today. Our highs this afternoon in the mid and upper 90s, the heat index around the triple digits. Partly cloudy overnight tonight with lows in the upper 70s. This is 88.9 WEKU.
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0: Loving that blend of cultures there in the African suite. Andrew York and William Kannengeisser from the Los Angeles Guitar Quartet. I'm Kevin O'Connor. 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
1: From the WEKU Newsroom, I'm Brian Burkhart with the forecast for northern, central, and eastern Kentucky. We are under a heat advisory across the entire region until 9 p.m. tomorrow evening. Sunny skies expected throughout the day today. Our highs this afternoon in the mid and upper 90s. The heat index around the triple digits. Partly cloudy overnight tonight with lows in the upper 70s. This is 88.9 WEKU.
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That was Sonata 11, short but very sweet work from George Friedrich Handel, performed by the Linda Consort. Up next, we'll celebrate spring with Robert Schumann, though we're far away from the season and those pesky wasps.

0: Franz Josef Haydn wrote that Sinfonia Concertante. That was the third movement. He wrote it in a rush as a direct competitive response to his former pupil, Ignaz Pleyel, one of the famous rivalries in music, and Marius Janssen's conducted Bavarian Radio Symphony Orchestra.
1: From the WEKU Newsroom, I'm Brian Burkhart with the forecast for northern, central, and eastern Kentucky. We are under a heat advisory across the entire region until 9 p.m. tomorrow evening. Sunny skies expected throughout the day today. Our highs this afternoon in the mid and upper 90s. The heat index around the triple digits. Partly cloudy overnight tonight with lows in the upper 70s. This is 88.9 WEKU.
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0: This 34th symphony happened to be the last one that Mozart composed in Salzburg. He'd just come back from a whirlwind and a kind of tragic trip to Paris, and he was probably dying to shake the dust off that provisional hamlet of Salzburg. And he wanted to unshackle himself, of course, from that stuffy archbishop. But really, there was something else motivating him, as it would any young man. Hopes of independence. It was time to make the gradual break from his father, Leopold, who had plans of his own for the boy. So it's really a transitional work and a prelude of even greater things. The Symphony No. 34 by Mozart, coming up right quick.
1: Live from NPR News in Washington, I'm Windsor Johnston. Stocks on Wall Street opened higher this morning as diesel prices jumped sharply. NPR's Scott Horsley reports the Dow Jones Industrial Average rose more than 400 points in early trading.
2: The average price of diesel fuel jumped nearly 10 cents a gallon overnight. AAA says the average cost is now $5.78 a gallon. That's up more than $2 a gallon since the U.S. launched its war against Iran, and just 3 cents shy of the all-time high set back in 2022 following Russia's invasion of Ukraine. Rising diesel prices increase the cost of everything that moves by truck or train. It also raises the cost of operating farm equipment during the busy fall harvest season. Stock in the Campbell's Company fell after the soup and snack maker reported a drop in sales and profits. Campbell's is also cutting its dividend. And the U.S. trade deficit widened in July by 24% as imports rose and exports fell. Scott Horsley, NPR News, Washington.
1: Israel has demolished another Palestinian village in the occupied West Bank. Palestinian communities have faced increased displacement, as NPR's Daniel Estrin reports from Tel Aviv.
3: Israeli authorities on Wednesday demolished a small Palestinian herding community, razing homes to the ground and forcing roughly 70 residents to leave. That's according to an Israeli human rights group, which says 66 West Bank Palestinian communities have now been displaced since the October 7th attacks in 2023. The latest destroyed community was in an area Israel designates as a military firing zone. The Israeli military unit that carried out the displacement says it acted on the orders of Israel's political leadership. Also in the occupied West Bank, Israeli forces killed two young Palestinian men. It accused them of throwing cinder blocks at soldiers who were helping take back livestock, which Israeli settlers claimed as theirs. Daniel Estrin, NPR News, Tel Aviv.
1: The former leader of the Federal Emergency Management Agency says the Trump administration is no longer trying to dismantle the agency. NPR's Rebecca Hersher spoke with David Richardson in one of his first interviews since leaving the agency late last year.
4: Richardson took over at FEMA in May 2025.
5: I went there for three things: to get FEMA through hurricane season, either shut it down or drastically reduce its size, and essentially get it ready for rebranding. That's why I went.
4: He was at the agency for about 6 months and says during that time, the Trump administration changed course, and now the country's top disaster agency is here to stay. FEMA and the White House declined to answer questions from NPR about the administration's goals for the agency. Rebecca Hersher, NPR News.
1: On Wall Street, the Dow was up 314 points, the Nasdaq up 184. This is NPR News. Search and rescue operations are continuing more than a week after catastrophic flooding in Nepal and Tibet. More than 1,200 people are dead and more than 4,200 others are still missing, including about 900 workers believed trapped in hydro-powered tunnels. Thousands of people are living in relief camps, while officials say about 20,000 homes will have to be rebuilt. Singapore is launching a new national campaign to support families and stabilize falling birth rates. NPR's Brian Mann reports experts say the island nation's plan includes ideas that could help families there.
6: Singapore will provide roughly $55,000 in support for every child with a big cash payment, followed by years of annual payments and credits. Also, more access to affordable housing and more paid family leave. Prime Minister Lawrence Wong says shoring up birth rates is necessary for the country's future.
7: Over time, this would have profound consequences for our economy and our ability to keep Singapore going.
6: Karen Guzzo is a demographer at the University of North Carolina.
8: I was reading through what Singapore's doing, and it's hard not to drool with envy over it.
6: Singapore's birth rate is much lower than the U.S., but U.S. birth rates have also fallen below the level needed to maintain a stable population. Brian Mann, NPR News.
1: Uber says it's cutting about 3,300 jobs in its largest round of layoffs since the pandemic. The company says it's trying to reduce management layers and free up money for growth, including a major push into robo-taxis. I'm Windsor Johnston, NPR News, in Washington.
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0: Sad news yesterday on the passing of the great vocalist Cassandra Wilson. Innovator, primarily thought of as a jazz singer, but she preferred just singer, quite a repertoire of jazz and pop and standards. She passed yesterday at the age of 70, no cause given, and a nice write-up in the Times about her. I'd encourage you to check it out. She was brilliant. It is also today, maybe, August 31st is another suggestion, but we're more or less close to the birth of Italian opera composer Amilcare Ponchielli. The sentimental one is a tender and nostalgic first movement of William Grant Still's 1960 Lyric Quartet, also called Musical Portraits of Three Friends. In this case, it's the sentimental one, dedicated to his friend Joachim Chasman.

0: That's the waltz from Eugene Onegin. Peter Tchaikovsky created that masterpiece, and Kurt Mazur conducted the New York Philharmonic. I'm Kevin O'Connor. Thanks for listening.
1: From the WEKU Newsroom, I'm Wendy Wilkinson with a look at the forecast for northern, central, and eastern Kentucky. It is going to be hot out there today. We do have that heat advisory in effect through tomorrow night. It's going to be hot and humid with those highs in the mid and upper 90s, but those heat indices could be up over 100 degrees. So be careful if you got to be outside today. Lows tonight in the lower 70s and much of the same for tomorrow with those highs again in the mid and upper 90s.
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0: 61 strings. It's like 60 lowercase than the number one strings, in case you're looking for them. And they're a wonderful ensemble, I think based in Germany, if I'm not mistaken. And that was La Folia. You might recognize that tune because a lot of composers took it on. It's supposedly one of the oldest melodies in Western European music. That was Marin Marais' music. I'm Lynn Werfel. Thank you so much for joining me.
1: From the WEKU Newsroom, I'm Jaron Cohen with the forecast for northern, central, and eastern Kentucky. We are now under a heat advisory now through tomorrow at 8 p.m. As far as today is concerned, sunny and hot, high temperatures reaching the mid to upper 90s today. Then tonight, mostly clear conditions, low temperatures should be down in the upper 60s to lower 70s tonight. And tomorrow, more sunny and more hot, with highs in the mid to upper 90s for tomorrow as well. This is 88.9 WEKU. 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
1: Live from NPR News, I'm Lakshmi Singh. Some of the most influential figures in the global fight for gender equality are paying tribute to a giant among them. Gloria Steinem died yesterday. The journalist and activist spent a lifetime championing women's rights, including abortion rights. In an interview with WHYY's Fresh Air, she said that despite the Supreme Court's decision to strike down Roe v. Wade, her work on reproductive justice was not in vain.
2: Politics and deep change and, you know, everything we're trying to do is like a tree. And too often we think the tree grows from the top, from Congress. Trees grow from the bottom.
1: Gloria Steinem was 92 years old. Tributes today include those of former Secretary of State and 2016 Democratic presidential nominee Hillary Rodham Clinton. Clinton says Steinem pushed open doors for millions of women. Two Democrats in Congress are urging the Department of Homeland Security to help state and local officials bolster election security ahead of November. Here's NPR's Jenna McLaughlin.
3: Ahead of the midterm elections, two Democrats are urging President Trump's Homeland Security Chief Mark Wayne Mullen and the acting director of the Cybersecurity and Infrastructure Security Agency, Nick Anderson, to take action. Senator Alex Padilla of California and Representative Joseph Morrell of New York demand that DHS distribute the nearly $40 million Congress approved for election security, including for an information sharing center designed to help state and local election officials receive the latest intelligence on cyber threats and disinformation campaigns targeting their offices. The lawmakers point to ongoing digital attacks facing American critical infrastructure and federal cyber job cuts as additional reasons for urgency. Jenna McLaughlin, NPR News.
1: A new assessment of the deadly floods in Nepal and Tibet finds there were warning signs days before part of a glacier collapsed into a valley. The section of ice was about 3,000 feet wide, sending a fast-moving wall of water, ice, and debris some 80 miles downstream. NPR's Dia Hadid reports more than 1,200 people were killed, and about 4,000 others are still unaccounted for.
4: The assessment was by a consortium that looks at risk data in the high mountains. Scientists looked at publicly available satellite imagery and found melting had sped up on the glacier, a sign it was unstable, and there was an indication of a crack in the bedrock. One report author, Jakob Steiner, told NPR that their rapid assessment showed it's possible to develop an early warning system.
5: We could have seen indications that things are changing and could have been at least alert.
4: The report says there's still a risk of more flash flooding because of potentially unstable masses of rock and ice that remain on the glacier. Dia Hadid, NPR News.
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6: This is the Composer's Datebook for September 3rd. I'm John Burge. On today's date, in 1806, Ludwig von Beethoven offered his publisher, Breitkopf & Härtel, three new string quartets, works we know today as the three Razumovsky quartets that were eventually issued as Beethoven's Opus 59. In Beethoven's day, Vienna was swarming with Russian, Polish, and Hungarian aristocrats with a taste for music. Among them was Count Andreas Kirillovich Razumovsky, the Russian ambassador to Vienna. The Count was an amateur violinist who occasionally played in a string quartet that he maintained at his own expense. The Count commissioned Beethoven to write three string quartets, stipulating that they should incorporate Russian melodies, either real or imitated. The most recognizable of the Russian tunes Beethoven employed occurs in the Scherzo of the Second Quartet. It's the same theme that was later quoted by Mussorgsky in the coronation scene of his opera Boris Godunov. When these Razumovsky quartets were premiered in Vienna in 1807, one contemporary review noted, "These very long and difficult quartets are profoundly thought through and composed with enormous skill, but will not be intelligible to everyone." When one Italian violinist confessed to Beethoven that he found them incomprehensible, Beethoven retorted, "Oh, they're not for you, but for a later age." Composer's Datebook is produced by APM, American Public Media, in collaboration with the American Composers Forum, reminding you that all music was once new.
0: Welcome to Thursday. It's the 3rd of September. I'm Lynn Warfel, and this is the Daily Download for today. And guess what? It's one of those pieces of music. How can I put this? You either love it or you don't. How's that? And if you love it, you can have it for free when you go to yourclassical.org. It's the Cologne Chamber Orchestra, the D major, Canon and Gigue by Johann Pachelbel.

0: Oh, Ethel Merman. Yeah, Ethel Zimmerman was her real name. Did you know that? I did not know that for quite a while. I mean, I have for a while now, too, but there you go. And that was I Got Rhythm Variations by George Gershwin. Jeffrey Siegel was the piano player, and the St. Louis Symphony Orchestra was led by Leonard Slatkin. I hope you enjoyed that. 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I'm Lynn Warfel.
1: From the WEKU Newsroom, I'm Jaron Cohen with a forecast for northern, central, and eastern Kentucky. We are now under a heat advisory now through tomorrow at 8 p.m. As far as today is concerned, sunny and hot, high temperatures reaching the mid to upper 90s today. Then tonight, mostly clear conditions, low temperatures should be down in the upper 60s to lower 70s tonight. And tomorrow, more sunny and more hot, with highs in the mid to upper 90s for tomorrow as well. This is 88.9 WEKU. 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

0: The Four Seasons. Not those Four Seasons. And not even Alexander Glazunov's Four Seasons, nor Tchaikovsky's, but those of Giuseppe Verdi from Sicilian Vespers. That was the Four Seasons Spring, and the Bournemouth Symphony Orchestra played that, led by José Cerebriere. Yeah, from the world of opera, Verdi's music. I'm Lynn Werfel. Thank you so much for your company on this Thursday, the 3rd of September.
1: From the WEKU Newsroom, I'm Jaron Cohen with the forecast for northern, central, and eastern Kentucky. We are now under a heat advisory now through tomorrow at 8 p.m. As far as today is concerned, sunny and hot. High temperatures reaching the mid to upper 90s today. Then tonight, mostly clear conditions. Low temperatures should be down in the upper 60s to lower 70s tonight. And tomorrow, more sunny and more hot, with highs in the mid to upper 90s for tomorrow as well. 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

0: The Italian Soloists and the Concerto No. 8 for Two Violins by Antonio Vivaldi. 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I'm Lynn Warfel. 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
1: From the WEKU Newsroom, I'm Jaron Cohen with a forecast for northern, central, and eastern Kentucky. We are now under a heat advisory now through tomorrow at 8 p.m. As far as today is concerned, sunny and hot. High temperatures reaching the mid to upper 90s today. Then tonight, mostly clear conditions. Low temperatures should be down in the upper 60s to lower 70s tonight. And tomorrow, more sunny and more hot with highs in the mid to upper 90s for tomorrow as well. 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

0: The Gaelic Flute by Edward McGuire, played by Chris Norman. Hope you enjoyed that, and thanks for your company. I'm Lynn Warfel.
1: From the WEKU Newsroom, I'm Jaron Cohen with a forecast for northern, central, and eastern Kentucky. We're currently under a heat advisory now through tomorrow at 8 p.m. As far as tonight is concerned, though, mostly clear conditions tonight, and low temperatures should be down in the upper 60s to lower 70s. And tomorrow, sunny and hot. High temperatures reaching the mid to upper 90s tomorrow. And tomorrow night, mostly clear conditions and lows in the upper 60s to lower 70s. This is 88.9 WEKU. 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
2: This piece is recognized as the very first concert waltz. So that means it was composed to be listened to in a concert hall rather than used for actual dancing. So it's kind of hilarious that Carl Maria von Weber actually named it Invitation to the Dance. There is a story in the music, though. Imagine you're a young couple at a ball. There's a slow introduction to the music that depicts a polite conversation and an invitation to hit the dance floor. The fast middle section captures the swirling waltz, and the quiet coda signifies the end of the dance and the parting of ways. Weber's Invitation to the Dance is just 5 minutes ahead, and you're invited.
3: Live from NPR News, I'm Lakshmi Singh. Frustration is mounting as the judge in Lindsey Clancy's murder trial in Massachusetts once again instructs the jury to keep deliberating. The jury had sent Judge William Sullivan a note, though the content of that note is unknown. Defense attorney Kevin Reddington says one juror is refusing to follow the judge's instructions.
4: My motion is to remove this juror that refuses to listen to your instruction on reasonable doubt.
3: But the assistant district attorney, Jennifer Sprague, says the judge's questions to each juror on whether they were able to follow the law and giving instruction on reasonable doubt was appropriate.
5: Do not have an objection to what the questions or the re-instruction.
3: The jury has been deadlocked on whether Clancy should be held criminally responsible for killing her three young children in 2023. Her lawyer says no because she'd suffered postpartum psychosis and did not know what she was doing. The prosecution argues Clancy was in her right mind and should go to prison. A new UN report warns the world is close to crossing a dangerous climate change threshold. NPR's Lauren Sommer reports.
6: Countries agreed in 2015 to try to limit global warming to 1.5 degrees Celsius, which is 2.7 degrees Fahrenheit. Beyond that, the risks of a hotter planet get much worse. Storms get more intense, sea levels keep rising, and there are major impacts to crops. A new report from the United Nations Environment Program finds that countries have failed to meet that agreement. To limit the damage, emissions from burning fossil fuels need to drop to zero, and carbon emissions may even need to be sucked out of the atmosphere. Either way, the report warns that countries will need to prepare for worsening disasters due to climate change. Lauren Sommer, NPR News.
3: A new assessment of the deadly floods in Nepal and Tibet recently finds there were warning signs days before part of a glacier collapsed into a valley. The section of ice was about 3,000 feet wide, sending a fast-moving wall of water, ice, and debris some 80 miles downstream. Trailblazing journalist and activist Gloria Steinem has died at the age of 92. Steinem devoted her life to fighting for gender equality and instilled feminist ideals to generations of women. Here's NPR's Juliana Kim.
7: Among her achievements, Gloria Steinem helped form the National Women's Political Caucus in 1971. The group focuses on recruiting, training, and endorsing women for public office. In an interview with NPR at the time, Steinem said women helped men with their political campaigns for generations, yet their concerns remained underrepresented.
8: We're not going to do that anymore. Let the male candidates do their own typing and mimeographing and, driving voters to the poll. We're going to work for each other now.
7: Steinem's death was announced on her official Instagram account. It did not provide a cause of death. Juliana Kim, NPR News.
3: From Washington, this is NPR. A tycoon from Malta has been acquitted of planning the 2017 murder of a prominent investigative journalist from the Mediterranean island nation. NPR's Joanna Kakissis has details.
9: Daphne Caruana Galizia spent years reporting on entrenched corruption in her native Malta, the smallest country in the European Union. She was killed by a car bomb in October 2017. She angered the most powerful people in Malta. Her sister Corinne Vella told NPR in 2018.
10: They wanted to shut her up. She obviously spoke truth to power. That was threatening to people in power.
9: One of Malta's richest men, Jorgen Fenech, was accused of masterminding Caruana Galizia's murder. His trial lasted 2 months. After he was acquitted on Wednesday, free press advocates around the world condemned the verdict. Caruana Galizia's family said that Malta had failed her and urged prosecutors to pursue corruption charges against Fenech. Joanna Kakissis, NPR News.
3: Mortgage rates are at their highest level since July last year, blamed in part on renewed fighting in the Middle East. NPR's Stephen Bisaha reports concerns over government debt are driving up the cost of home ownership, too.
11: According to Freddie Mac, the average 30-year mortgage is just over 6.7%. That means monthly payments for a typical new mortgage are well more than $100 more expensive than before the start of the U.S. war against Iran. And another indirect factor affecting mortgages, borrowing costs are going up as investors price in a possible interest rate hike this month from the Federal Reserve.
3: That's Stephen Bisaha. It's NPR.
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13: Carl Maria von Weber's invitation to the dance wasn't actually meant to be danced to. But if you consider the program, the story behind the music, it sort of seems like a microcosm of a relationship, or at least the beginning moments, or perhaps more of a situationship. The opening lines are slow, maybe even a little uncertain. That's when you seek out your dance partner and slowly troll around them a little bit before making your move. Luckily, they say yes, and the exhilaration of the dance takes over. Yet this little foray to the dance floor seems to be fleeting, just as it is in real life, and by the end, the dancers part and go their separate ways.

Hi, I'm Scott Blankenship. You know, if composer Johann Pachelbel ever put out a greatest hits release, a whole CD of his music, more than likely there would just be one piece on it. It's his Canon and Gigue in D major, and right now it's the free daily download at yourclassical.org. 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

0: A bouquet of wildflowers. That's the description of Lincolnshire Poesy by Percy Grainger. Frederick Fennell conducting the Eastman Wind Ensemble. I'm Scott Blankenship. 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
1: From the WEKU Newsroom, I'm Jaron Cohen with a forecast for northern, central, and eastern Kentucky. We're currently under a heat advisory now through tomorrow at 8 p.m. As far as tonight is concerned, though, mostly clear conditions tonight, and low temperatures should be down in the upper 60s to lower 70s. And tomorrow, sunny and hot, high temperatures reaching the mid to upper 90s tomorrow. And tomorrow night, mostly clear conditions and lows in the upper 60s to lower 70s. 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

0: A Look at the Seasons, according to Edward German. That one was called Summer, The Harvest Dance, with Andrew Penny on the podium conducting the RTE Concert Orchestra. I'm Scott Blankenship.
1: From the WEKU Newsroom, I'm Jaron Cohen with a forecast for northern, central, and eastern Kentucky. We're currently under a heat advisory now through tomorrow at 8 p.m., as far as tonight is concerned, though, mostly clear conditions tonight, and low temperatures should be down in the upper 60s to lower 70s. And tomorrow, sunny and hot, high temperatures reaching the mid to upper 90s tomorrow. And tomorrow night, mostly clear conditions and lows in the upper 60s to lower 70s. This is 88.9 WEKU. 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

0: Sometimes you hear people talk about building castles in the sky. Well, you used to hear people use that phrase. Anyway, it was a reference to daydreaming, imagining the future, building castles in the sky. Jennifer Higdon plays off that theme in her composition, Blue Cathedral, and adds a spiritual element. She says blue is the sky, where all possibilities soar. And cathedrals are a place of thought, growth, spiritual expression, a doorway into and out of this world. From APM, American Public Media, this is Performance Today. I'm Valerie Kaler. Jennifer Higdon's Blue Cathedral in concert at the Grand Teton Music Festival ahead this hour.
1: Live from NPR News in Washington, I'm Janine Hurst. Federal prosecutors are charging an Immigrations and ICE Customs Enforcement officer with making false statements. They say Christian Castro lied to investigators about an incident in which he shot a Venezuelan man. NPR's Jimena Bustillo has more.
2: The charges represent a rare moment in the Justice Department taking action against immigration officers for their actions and tactics while conducting arrests. Authorities say he fired his weapon through a closed door and shot a Venezuelan immigrant in the leg. Officer Castro initially claimed under oath that he had been attacked, but surveillance footage appeared to contradict his claim. Castro also faces state-level charges in Minnesota. Federal immigration officers have been involved in more than two dozen shootings during the Trump administration's immigration crackdown. Jimena Bustillo, NPR News, Washington.
1: More cities are ending or suspending the use of Flock automatic license plate readers. In Ohio's capital city, police are investigating alleged misuse by a police officer who searched for one license plate hundreds of times. George Shilcock with member station WOSU has more.
3: Columbus police say Officer Melvin Tellis has been relieved of duty pending an investigation. Tellis used Flock cameras to track a car that police say was not related to any investigation. Police declined to identify the car's owner. An internal audit didn't catch this alleged misuse, despite reports around the country of some police using the cameras to stalk ex-girlfriends. Mayor Andrew Ginther, who has defended police use of the surveillance technology, says this has changed his position.
4: What I have learned has shaken my trust. I'm angry. I'm disappointed.
3: Ginther says he'll still fight to keep Flock cameras with added safeguards. For NPR News, I'm George Shilcock in Columbus.
1: The United Nations is warning that exceptionally warm waters in the Pacific, known as the El Niño phenomenon, are intensifying and will bring months of extreme heat, drought, and disruptive weather across the world. NPR's Fatma Tanis has more.
5: This year's El Niño will likely persist through February 2027, according to the World Meteorological Organization, a UN agency. In a press conference today, the Secretary General of the WMO, Celeste Saulo, said the forecast shows it will be stronger than anything the group has recorded. Many sectors like agriculture, energy, and health will be affected. The UN says it's working with many countries in the global south to prepare. Panama is implementing measures to save water, and Peru declared a state of emergency for flooding and landslides. Fatma Tanis, NPR News.
1: And the National Hurricane Center says three hurricanes are churning far from land in the Pacific: Carina, Marie, and Lowell. You're listening to NPR News from Washington. Every year, the Ig Nobel Prizes are awarded for research that's entertaining and thought-provoking. NPR's Ari Daniel says, for the first time, the ceremony took place outside the United States.
6: Mark Abrams founded the Ig Nobel Prize in 1991.
7: Before last year, almost every winner would find a way to travel to the ceremony from around the world. Last year, of the 10 winners, we ended up with only six of them at the ceremony.
6: Four didn't want to come to the U.S., citing safety concerns related to unpredictable immigration and visa protocols. So this year, Abrams and his team decided to hold the ceremony abroad, in Switzerland. As for the prizes, the Biomechanics Award went to a team that developed a more rigorous definition of kissing. And the Physics Award was for a group that built the theory around and then prototyped a splash-free urinal. Ari Daniel, NPR News.
1: Mortgage rates hit their highest level in more than a year as a global bond sell-off intensified. Mortgage buyer Freddie Mac says the average rate on a 30-year fixed-rate note rose to 6.71%. A year ago, the average rate was 6.5%. Higher mortgage rates can add hundreds of dollars a month in costs for borrowers. And as rates rise, that can lead prospective home shoppers to delay buying. It's one reason home sales remain in a rut this year. I'm Janine Herbst, and you're listening to NPR News from Washington.
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9: From APM American Public Media, this is Performance Today. I'm Valerie Kaler. So glad to have you along for today's musical adventures and discoveries. Jennifer Higdon was asked to write a piece in honor of the Curtis Institute's 75th anniversary. As she started thinking about the commission, she said she was pondering the question, what makes a life? She had just lost her younger brother, Andrew Blue, and she said this made her reflect on the amazing journeys that we all make in our lives, crossing paths with so many individuals, singularly and collectively. The piece we're about to hear is meant to express the individual and the group with a special personal element as well. Higdon plays the flute, and her brother played the clarinet, so she included solos for both instruments. The older sibling, the flute, comes in first, and then the clarinet joins the dialogue. But nearer the end, the flute drops out, leaving the clarinet to progress upward, onward, skyward, heavenward. Here's the Grand Teton Festival Orchestra, led by Stéphane Deneuve. They're playing Blue Cathedral by Jennifer Higdon.

The individual and the collective, crossing paths, recrossing, drifting away from each other. Jennifer Higdon's Blue Cathedral was written in honor of the Curtis Institute of Music's 75th anniversary, but also as a remembrance of Higdon's brother, Andrew Blue, who'd passed away not too long before she started envisioning the composition. She says blue is the sky where all possibilities soar, and cathedrals are a place of thought, growth, spiritual expression, a doorway into and out of this world. That performance from an excellent place to see a big blue sky, the Grand Teton Music Festival in Jackson Hole, Wyoming. Stefan Denev led the Grand Teton Music Festival Orchestra. In a moment, punishment for a job well done. 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

It happens to pop stars all the time. They have an early hit, makes them rich, and then they can't escape it. James Taylor even wrote a song about it in 1985, referencing the big hit he'd had a decade and a half earlier. In a tune called That's Why I'm Here, he sang, "Fortune and fame, such a curious game. Perfect strangers call you by name and pay good money to hear fire and rain again and again and again." Audiences still holler for the old favorite, no matter how many new tunes the artist writes. Well, it happened to Beethoven, too. The piece he couldn't escape was his septet in E-flat for strings and winds, wildly popular at its first performance in 1800, and it remained an audience favorite his entire lifetime. But as the years passed, Beethoven got more and more annoyed whenever he'd hear that the septet was one of his most popular pieces. He considered it a trifle from his youth. He once shouted he wished he could burn it so that people would pay attention to his more challenging works. But the septet is still winning hearts 2¼ centuries later. This performance from Music at Menlo features an all-star lineup. Let's hear the second movement, Adagio Cantabile, from Beethoven's Opus 20 Septet.

The Gorgeous Marriage of Winds and Strings, in that Adagio Cantabile by Beethoven, the second movement of his septet in E-flat major. That performance from Music at Menlo featured clarinetist David Schifrin, bassoonist Peter Kolke, Kevin Rivard played the horn, Paul Huang violin, Paul Neubauer viola, Mihai Marijka cello, and Anthony Manzo played double bass. Beethoven's septet was a hit right out of the gate in 1800. In 1815, still popular with everybody except Beethoven, he wished the dang thing could be burned. I hope he knows just how much pleasure and comfort people have been getting from that dang septet for more than two centuries. Thanks, B. In a moment, a conductor blooms where he's planted. You're listening to Performance Today from APM.

Conductor Vladimir Yurovsky was born in the USSR in 1972. He says the first 18 years of his life were happy. He was focused on learning music and sheltered from most of what was going on in the USSR. That all changed in 1990 when his parents defected to Germany, taking then 18-year-old Vladimir with them. At first, Vladimir was terribly upset with the move. He wanted to stay at music school in Russia, but he couldn't go back for fear of being drafted into the Russian army. So he finished school in Germany. And in his 20s, he began building a career as a conductor. In 2000, at the age of 28, he became a German citizen, renouncing his Russian citizenship. And about 10 years ago, Yurovsky became an outspoken critic of Russian policy and of Vladimir Putin in particular. Yurovsky has condemned the Russian invasion of Ukraine. He's called Russia a terrorist state, and now he says he can never go back. Yurovsky lives in Berlin, where he leads the Berlin Radio Symphony Orchestra. Let's drop in on a concert he led at the Konzerthaus in Berlin. Christian Tetzlaff playing solo violin in The Fantasy for violin and orchestra by Josef Suk.

Czech composer Josef Suk wrote the piece we just heard when he was 26 years old and an established composer in Prague, The Fantasy for Violin and Orchestra by Josef Suk. We heard it from a recent concert in Berlin. Christian Tetzlaff played solo violin. Vladimir Yurovsky led the Berlin Radio Symphony Orchestra. It is always a treat to share concert highlights from around the world here on PT, like that performance in Berlin. And this spring, I invite you to join me on an in-person musical tour of Germany and Prague. We'll attend three of the world's premier classical music festivals, the Dresden and Prague Spring Music Festivals, and the prestigious Beethoven Festival in Leipzig, where we'll take in a special recital by pianist Long Long. We'll immerse ourselves in the local art and history, explore the homes of Felix Mendelssohn and the Schumanns. And there's no limit, of course, to all the delicious food and great company of fellow music lovers along the way. Space is limited on this intimate group trip. All the details, including the full itinerary, available online at publicradiocustomtravel.org. 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
1: From the WEKU Newsroom, I'm Jaron Cohen with the forecast for northern, central, and eastern Kentucky. We are now under a heat advisory lasting now through tomorrow at 8 p.m. As far as tonight's concerned, low temperatures should be down in the lower 70s, and there's a slight chance for rain in northern and central Kentucky tonight. Then tomorrow, conditions will be sunny and hot again, with high temperatures in the mid-90s tomorrow. 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

0: Jacob TV is the nom de media of a Dutch composer who is pretty obsessed with American popular culture. His avant-garde works don't lean on tone rows or tempo blocks, but on Jerry Springer tantrums, stump speeches, and beer commercials. He's got the zeitgeist by the bit, and he is riding it to mashup glory. From APM, American Public Media, this is Performance Today. I'm Valerie Kaler. Ahead this hour, one of what Jacob TV calls his avant-pop compositions that also incorporates some Indian influence. Serendipity 2 for alto flute, string quartet, and tabla ahead this hour. Live from NPR News in Washington, I'm Janine Herbst. The Trump administration is asking the Supreme Court to clear the way for a plan by the U.S. Postal Service to restrict mail-in voting for the midterm election. NPR's Hansilo Wang has more.
1: For now, the U.S. Postal Service is blocked from moving ahead with key parts of its plan. We should note USPS's financial support of NPR. The Postal Service's plan involves delivering mail-in ballots only to people on voter lists that the states would have to turn over to the mailing agency. A federal judge in Boston has found that plan is likely illegal because USPS has no authority to control voting by mail. Last month, the Supreme Court ruled on a procedural question about this legal fight. The High Court has not ruled yet on the legality of the Postal Service's plan. And there's little time left for the plan to be fully carried out before mail-in voting starts for the midterm election. North Carolina is set to begin sending out ballots Friday. Hansilo Wang, NPR News.
2: The former head of FEMA, David Richardson, says the Trump administration is no longer trying to dismantle the agency. NPR's Rebecca Hersher has more.
3: Richardson took over at FEMA in May 2025.
4: I went there for three things. To get FEMA through hurricane season, either shut it down or drastically reduce its size and essentially get it ready for rebranding. That's why I went.
3: He was at the agency for about 6 months and says during that time, the Trump administration changed course. And now the country's top disaster agency is here to stay. FEMA and the White House declined to answer questions from NPR about the administration's goals for the agency. Rebecca Hersher, NPR News.
2: The late Gloria Steinem was lionized for her work advocating the rights of women. But as NPR's Anastasia Siloukis reports, the journalist, author, and social activist also helped make one of the most classic children's albums of all time.
5: There's a land that I see.
6: Free to Be You and Me was the brainchild of actress Marlo Thomas, but may never have existed without the contributions of Gloria Steinem. In 1972, Thomas called upon her friend Steinem to help her shape Free to Be You and Me. Steinem introduced Thomas to Letty Cotton Pogrebin, one of Ms. Magazine's founding editors. They all realized that mothers and their young children would be a perfect audience for their feminist message. Those songs, skits, and original stories featuring stars like Diana Ross and Harry Belafonte were a huge success and inspired a book and a television special that won Emmy and Peabody Awards. In 2020, the Library of Congress inducted the album into its national recording registry. Anastasia Tsoukas, NPR News, New York.
2: The U.S. trade gap in goods and services widened in July to the highest level since early 2025 as imports rose sharply and exports fell amid President Trump's volatile tariffs. The Commerce Department says the total gap was $88.6 billion, up 24%. You're listening to NPR News. The Missouri Supreme Court blocked the redistricting backed by President Trump that had tilted a House seat in the state toward Republicans. The court ruled that it can't take effect unless voters approve it on the ballot in November. It was placed on the ballot by a citizens' initiative. It's unclear what this means to the state, as the state vows to appeal to the U.S. Supreme Court immediately. Primaries have already been held in the new districts. The British royals, together with the prime ministers of the UK and France, had a special private viewing at the British Museum of the Bayeux Tapestry. It's more than a 1,000-year-old embroidery that depicts a key battle between France and England. And here's Lauren Freyer reports it goes on display to the public next week.
7: Part war propaganda, part comic strip, the Bayeux Tapestry depicts the Norman Conquest, when French Normans of Scandinavian Viking descent invaded Anglo-Saxon England in the year 1066, changing this country's rulers' language and culture forever. It shows gory battles, including the death of England's king by an arrow to the eye. The 230-foot embroidery was sewn in England, but soon transported to France, and this is the first time it's returned on loan. King Charles called that
8: the precious symbol of trust at a time when trust seems sadly to be in short supply between nations.
7: Public viewings begin next week. Lauren Freyer, NPR News, London.
2: Wall Street higher by the closing bell, the Dow up 624 points, the Nasdaq up 366. I'm Janine Herbst, NPR News in Washington.
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0: From APM, American Public Media, this is Performance Today. I'm Valerie Kaler. So glad to have you along for today's musical adventures and discoveries. Jennifer Higdon was asked to write a piece in honor of the Curtis Institute's 75th anniversary. As she started thinking about the commission, she said she was pondering the question, what makes a life? She had just lost her younger brother, Andrew Blue, and she said this made her reflect on the amazing journeys that we all make in our lives, crossing paths with so many individuals, singularly and collectively. The piece we're about to hear is meant to express the individual and the group with a special personal element as well. Higdon plays the flute, and her brother played the clarinet, so she included solos for both instruments. The older sibling, the flute, comes in first, and then the clarinet joins the dialogue. But nearer the end, the flute drops out, leaving the clarinet to progress upward, onward, skyward, heavenward. Here's the Grand Teton Festival Orchestra, led by Stéphane Deneuve. They're playing Blue Cathedral by Jennifer Higdon.

The individual and the collective, crossing paths, recrossing, drifting away from each other. Jennifer Higdon's Blue Cathedral was written in honor of the Curtis Institute of Music's 75th anniversary, but also as a remembrance of Higdon's brother, Andrew Blue, who'd passed away not too long before she started envisioning the composition. She says blue is the sky where all possibilities soar, and cathedrals are a place of thought, growth, spiritual expression, a doorway into and out of this world. That performance from an excellent place to see a big blue sky, the Grand Teton Music Festival in Jackson Hole, Wyoming. Stéphane Deneuve led the Grand Teton Music Festival Orchestra. In a moment, punishment for a job well done. 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

It happens to pop stars all the time. They have an early hit, makes them rich, and then they can't escape it. James Taylor even wrote a song about it in 1985, referencing the big hit he'd had a decade and a half earlier. In a tune called That's Why I'm Here, he sang, "Fortune and fame, such a curious game. Perfect strangers call you by name and pay good money to hear fire and rain again and again and again." Audiences still holler for the old favorite, no matter how many new tunes the artist writes. Well, it happened to Beethoven, too. The piece he couldn't escape was his septet in E-flat for strings and winds, wildly popular at its first performance in 1800, and it remained an audience favorite his entire lifetime. But as the years passed, Beethoven got more and more annoyed whenever he'd hear that the septet was one of his most popular pieces. He considered it a trifle from his youth. He once shouted he wished he could burn it so that people would pay attention to his more challenging works. But the septet is still winning hearts 2 1/4 centuries later. This performance from Music at Menlo features an all-star lineup. Let's hear the second movement, Adagio Cantabile, from Beethoven's Opus 20 Septet.

The Gorgeous Marriage of Winds and Strings, in that Adagio Cantabile by Beethoven, the second movement of his septet in E-flat major. That performance from Music at Menlo featured clarinetist David Schifrin, bassoonist Peter Kolke, Kevin Rivard played the horn, Paul Huang violin, Paul Neubauer viola, Mihai Marijka cello, and Anthony Manzo played double bass. Beethoven's septet was a hit right out of the gate in 1800. In 1815, still popular with everybody except Beethoven, he wished the dang thing could be burned. I hope he knows just how much pleasure and comfort people have been getting from that dang septet for more than two centuries. Thanks, B. In a moment, a conductor blooms where he's planted. You're listening to Performance Today from APM.

Conductor Vladimir Yurovsky was born in the USSR in 1972. He says the first 18 years of his life were happy. He was focused on learning music and sheltered from most of what was going on in the USSR. That all changed in 1990 when his parents defected to Germany, taking then 18-year-old Vladimir with them. At first, Vladimir was terribly upset with the move. He wanted to stay at music school in Russia, but he couldn't go back for fear of being drafted into the Russian army. So he finished school in Germany. And in his 20s, he began building a career as a conductor. In 2000, at the age of 28, he became a German citizen, renouncing his Russian citizenship. And about 10 years ago, Yurovsky became an outspoken critic of Russian policy and of Vladimir Putin in particular. Yurovsky has condemned the Russian invasion of Ukraine. He's called Russia a terrorist state, and now he says he can never go back. Yurovsky lives in Berlin, where he leads the Berlin Radio Symphony Orchestra. Let's drop in on a concert he led at the Concerthaus in Berlin. Christian Tetzlaff playing solo violin in The Fantasy for violin and orchestra by Yusuf Suk.

Czech composer Josef Suk wrote the piece we just heard when he was 26 years old and an established composer in Prague, The Fantasy for Violin and Orchestra by Josef Suk. We heard it from a recent concert in Berlin. Christian Tetzlaff played solo violin. Vladimir Yurovsky led the Berlin Radio Symphony Orchestra. It is always a treat to share concert highlights from around the world here on PT, like that performance in Berlin. And this spring, I invite you to join me on an in-person musical tour of Germany and Prague. We'll attend three of the world's premier classical music festivals, the Dresden and Prague Spring Music Festivals, and the prestigious Beethoven Festival in Leipzig, where we'll take in a special recital by pianist Long Long. We'll immerse ourselves in the local art and history, explore the homes of Felix Mendelssohn and the Schumanns. And there's no limit, of course, to all the delicious food and great company of fellow music lovers along the way. Space is limited on this intimate group trip. All the details, including the full itinerary, available online at publicradiocustomtravel.org. That's publicradiocustomtravel.org.

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1: From the WEKU Newsroom, I'm Jaron Cohen with the forecast for northern, central, and eastern Kentucky. We are now under a heat advisory lasting now through tomorrow at 8 p.m. As far as tonight's concerned, low temperatures should be down in the lower 70s, and there's a slight chance for rain in northern and central Kentucky tonight. Then tomorrow, conditions will be sunny and hot again, with high temperatures in the mid-90s tomorrow. This is 88.9 WEKU, Lexington's choice for NPR. This is 88.9 WEKU Classical, a listener-supported public service of Eastern Kentucky University, broadcasting live at weku.org and on the WEKU mobile app.